0: The tale of Cervantes' Don Quixote, told in a tone poem by Richard Strauss. The Czech Philharmonic was led by Dalia Stasevska. The cello soloist, portraying the knight himself, was Daniel Miller-Schott, and the viola, or Sancho Panza, was performed by Eva Krestoval from the 2026 Kissingen Summer Festival. Next week, our European concert tour continues as we head to Munich's famous open-air classical music festival, Classics at Odeonsplatz. The Munich Philharmonic, led by Lahav Shani, performs an overture by Wagner, and Felix Mendelssohn's Scottish Symphony, and rising star violinist Maria Dueñas performs the Violin Concerto No. 1 by Max Bruch. Our concert from the Kissingen Summer Festival by the Czech Philharmonic and conductor Dalia Stasevska will continue shortly with Dvorak's Symphony No. 8.
1: 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I'm Fred Child. On Performance Today, we look beyond the expected to feed your musical curiosity.
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0: The Czech Philharmonic has been a cornerstone of the Kissingen Summer Festival since the festival's inception 40 years ago. One of their missions is to promote Czech music, which has been a hallmark of their annual residency at the festival. And that tradition continues with our next work, Antonín Dvořák's Symphony No. 8. Known for his travels to find inspiration for his music, Dvořák didn't have to look too far for his source material here. He found it in the bohemian countryside he loved. Bird songs, rolling fields, and village dances are woven into the work. And who better to bring it to life than the Czech Philharmonic, which has championed his music for over 130 years. Leading them is Dalia Stasevska. From the 2026 Kissingen Music Festival, here is the Symphony No. 8 by Dvořák.

bringing the audience of the Max Littmann Hall to its feet. That was the Czech Philharmonic, conducted by Dalia Stasevska in Antonín Dvořák's Symphony No. 8, closing this concert from the 2026 Kissingen Summer Festival. Though our concert may be over, we still have time for a couple more works with the Czech Philharmonic. First, they're conducted by František Jílek in a suite from Leoš Janáček's opera, The Cunning Little Vixen.

A suite of music from Lajos Janáček's opera, The Cunning Little Vixen. František Jílek led the Czech Philharmonic. We'll wrap up our time with the orchestra with one last work, the Scherzo Fantastique of Joseph Suk. They're led here by Sir Charles Mackerras.

Finishing our time with the Czech Philharmonic, that was the Scherzo Fantastique by Josef Suk. They were led by Sir Charles Mackerras. This program was produced by Daniel Goldberg. Special thanks to Rebecca Neistat and the WFMT Radio Network team. The executive producer is Roger White. Today's program comes from a partnership with the European Broadcasting Union and Bavarian Broadcasting. Next week, we head to Munich's famous open-air music festival, Classics at Odeonsplatz, as the Munich Philharmonic, led by Lahav Shani, performs an overture by Richard Wagner and Felix Mendelssohn's Scottish Symphony. And rising star violinist Maria Duenas will be soloist in the first violin concerto of Max Bruch. I'm Jan Weller. Thanks for listening.

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1: Anytime Classical is made by humans for humans. Oh, and their pets. And their plants. Okay, how about this? Anytime Classical is music by and for carbon-based life forms. 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
2: 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I'm Valerie Kaler. In 1739, after colonists violently quashed an uprising of enslaved Africans outside Charleston, South Carolina, the legislature wanted to prevent similar revolts in the future. So they criminalized assembly and literacy and the use of drums and horns. The colonists were afraid that drumming could be used to organize and coordinate. They took the drums, but they couldn't take the rhythm. The body became the instrument, and the juba dance became a cultural touchstone. We'll hear the juba dance Florence Price wrote in her Symphony No. 3 ahead this hour. Alan Hovhaness was a prolific Armenian-American composer who wrote more than 500 works, and he said he threw away twice as many pieces that didn't make the cut. Here's something that he did keep, two movements from a piece called Spirit of Trees, a sonata for harp and guitar. Yolanda Kondonassis playing the harp and David Leisner the guitar.

David Leisner on the guitar. Yolanda Codonassis played the harp. Two movements from a piece called Spirit of Trees by Alan Hovhaness. David Leisner solo a little later this hour. From APM, American Public Media, this is Performance Today. I'm Valerie Kaler. Glad to have you along for today's musical adventures and discoveries. Later this hour, we'll hear from a guitarist who devised his own physical therapy and came back from what could have been a career-ending injury. And we've got a glorious American symphony from a concert in Maryland heading our way as well. Right now, it's a piece written in 1905 by Zoltán Kodály. His Adagio was first composed for violin and piano, but a few years later, Kodály returned to it, made versions for cello and piano and viola and piano. It's door number 3 today with violist Zhenwei Shi and pianist Yuli Koucheron. The Adagio by Zoltán Kodály.

Zhenwei Shi and Yuli Kusharon at Spivey Hall in Morrow, Georgia, with an adagio for viola and piano by Zoltan Kodai. Thanks to the Walter and Emily Spivey Foundation for sharing that concert recording with us. In a moment, the roots of rhythm remain.

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2: 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The music you're enjoying is the piece Carousel by Indiana artist Melissa Leslie.

One way that enslaved Africans held on to their culture after being brought to the Americas was through song and dance. The Juba dance is just one example. It was often danced in a circle and used call and response. Those elements and others fostered strong community. It uses body percussion, clapping, stomping, thigh slapping, chest patting, to weave layered rhythms. Body percussion because in some parts of the American South, enslaved people were not allowed to have drums. More on that after we hear a Juba dance. Florence Price wrote a Juba as the third movement of her Symphony No. 3. Let's hear the entire symphony from a concert in College Park, Maryland. David Neely conducts the National Orchestral Institute Philharmonic in the Symphony No. 3 by Florence Price.

We just heard the Symphony No. 3 by Florence Price from a concert at the Clarice Smith Performing Arts Center in College Park, Maryland. David Neely led the National Orchestral Institute Philharmonic. I love that Florence Price wrote a juba dance for the third movement of that symphony, where Mozart would have had a minuet and trio and Beethoven a scherzo. She used the scaffolding of European classical forms to build music that honored and celebrated African-American traditions. Now, as promised, a little backstory on the juba dance. In 1739, enslaved Africans outside Charleston, South Carolina, gathered and armed themselves. They started to march south to Florida, which at the time was under Spanish control. This uprising was quashed with great violence, and the South Carolina legislature wanted to prevent similar revolts in the future. So they passed laws restricting assembly and literacy and the use of drums and horns. In many parts of Africa, drums weren't just musical instruments. They were a way to communicate, to signal. The colonists were afraid that drumming could be used to organize and coordinate. But as the songwriter said, the roots of rhythm remain. No drums, no problem. The body became the instrument, and the juba dance became a cultural touchstone. We heard Florence Price's juba dance in her third symphony.

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0: David Leisner was building a great profile as a concert guitarist in the early 1980s, when suddenly it seemed like his career could be over before it really began. Leisner developed focal dystonia in his right hand, his plucking hand. He told Julie Almacher at New Classical Tracks that although his dystonia was painless, it made playing the guitar impossible.
1: What happened to me was in 1984, the fingers were curling into the palm without control, and it basically stopped my career dead in its tracks.
0: He spent 12 years seeing doctors and specialists, trying all sorts of treatments. People in the music world thought focal dystonia was incurable, told him he was done. He attempted to just play with his thumb and index finger, but eventually gave that up. And then a colleague said something that made him wonder what would happen if he thought more about using his arm and shoulder instead of his hand and fingers.
1: I stumbled across the idea of using the larger muscles, particularly muscles that are kind of deep in the armpit, not what you would expect at all. And one by one, the fingers were beginning to cooperate better and better. Took me 4 years, and by the middle of 1996, I had cured myself 100%, and, knock on wood, it has not returned since then.
0: David Leisner has not only maintained his recovery from focal dystonia, he's helped other instrumentalists work through similar problems and avoid injuries. He's even written a book about healthy technique. Let's drop in on a recent concert he gave, still fully recovered, in New York City. Guitarist David Leisner playing the Nocturne No. 2 by Johann Caspar Merz.

0: In the mid-1970s, guitarist David Leisner was looking for some music from the Victorian era, and he came across a book of late 19th century music that, for the most part, was just okay. At the end of this pretty meh book, there were some pieces by a fella he'd never heard of, Hungarian guitarist and composer Johann Caspar Merz. Leisner felt that those pieces were knockouts. They were sophisticated and emotional. Since then, David Leisner has spearheaded a revival of Merz's work. We just heard him play Merz's Nocturne No. 2 from a recital in New York City, an event co-presented by the Morgan Library and Museum and the New York City Classical Guitar Society. You can hear that performance again, as well as everything else on today's show, anytime you like. 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
0: This is a terrible sonata by Gioachino Rossini, one of six he wrote when he was 12 years old. Now, I don't think they're terrible. He's the one who said that. In his later years, Rossini scribbled notes on some of his old manuscripts. On the front page of this music, he wrote, quote, "Six terrible sonatas composed by me at a most youthful age. They were written in 3 days and performed in a doggish manner. The second violin, played by myself, was not the least of the dogs in that group." From APM, American Public Media, this is Performance Today. I'm Valerie Kaler. Gioachino Rossini's not at all terrible sonata is on the way from a concert in Portland. Niccolo Paganini was famous as a great violinist in the early 1800s. He also played the guitar, and he wrote some sweet duets for violin and guitar. Violinist Pekka Kuusisto and guitarist Ismo Eskelainen recorded an entire album of Paganini duos a while back. Here's a sample, a whirling, twirling, leave-you-breathless tarantella.

Pekka Kuusisto and Ismo Eskelinen in that Tarantella for violin and guitar by Niccolo Paganini, who was quite skilled at both those instruments. More from Kuusisto later this hour, a performance from Switzerland, and a dramatic announcement.

From APM, American Public Media, this is Performance Today, taking you to concerts around the world. I'm Valerie Kaler. When he was 12 years old, Gioachino Rossini spent the summer at the home of a well-to-do family. Maybe he found himself a little bit bored in that household. At the very least, he found himself at loose ends for 3 days, during which he wrote 6 string sonatas. Although we can see that his compositional skills were mature, he had a childish disregard for the finished manuscripts. He just left them behind when he went back home. Years later, he laughed about it, said he figured the family had used them to wrap salami for curing or something. Well, somebody kept an eye on those manuscripts, somebody recognized the value of that music, and those sonatas made their way to the publisher, as they should have. Here's one of those youthful works so disdained by Rossini, his String Sonata No. 3, with violinists Julianne Lee and Sonico Miriam Velda, cellist Daniel Torrell, and bassist Nina Bernat.

0: String Sonata No. 3 by Rossini. He was 12 years old when he wrote half a dozen string sonatas, including the one we just heard. That concert from Portland, Oregon, presented by our friends at Chamber Music Northwest. Julianne Lee played first violin. Second violin was Sonico Miriam Velda. Daniel Torrell played the cello. And Nina Bernat played double bass. Gioachino Rossini was born February 29, 1792. February 29th, Leap Day. That day came around again 4 years later in 1796, his first actual birthday. There was no Leap Day in 1800, so Rossini had his second birthday in 1804 when he was 12 years old. Pretty amazing he was able to write that music at the age of 12, but it's still all the more impressive to say Rossini had just had his second birthday when he composed half a dozen string sonatas. In a moment, an ode to the cobbler's hole punch. 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

0: 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The music you're enjoying is the piece The Last Ride of James Dean by Indiana composer Michael Shelley.
1: Back in the 19th century, when people were still making shoes by hand, one of the tools that was frequently used was called a pegging awl. It made holes in the leather so shoes could be held together by wooden pegs. Not a particularly exciting tool, and it was used for relatively tedious, laborious work. The pegging awl got a significant shout-out in this little 19th century ditty.

0: The song is about the tedium of making shoes year after year. The relief of not having to do it anymore once a shoemaking machine is invented. And also realizing that the machine does the human's job.
1: They've invented a new machine, the prettiest little thing you ever seen. Throw away my pegs, my pegs, my pegs, my own.
0: Composer Kenji Bunch worked that American folk song into the piece we're about to hear. It takes on a completely different feel as a tender bassoon solo. You'll hear it about halfway through this piece called Summer Hours. Pianist Daniel Anastasio joins Windsync in concert in San Antonio.

A celebration of composer Kenji Bunch's favorite season, his memories of lazy childhood days in the sun, long car trips, and in recent years, time spent as a musician at summer music festivals. That piece, Summer Hours by Kenji Bunch. We heard it played by the ensemble Windsync. They were joined by pianist Daniel Anastasio for that performance at Trinity Baptist Church in San Antonio, Texas, a concert presented by the San Antonio Chamber Music Society.

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0: Finnish violinist Pekka Kuusisto has performed regularly in the United States for decades, ever since he came here to study at Indiana University. He has fond memories of playing at music festivals, and he loves his artistic connections. He says he always came to the U.S. with feelings of excitement, of hope, and solidarity. But now, quote, out of those three, during the current administration, solidarity is the only one that remains. At the beginning of April, Pekka Kuusisto announced that he's hitting pause on all engagements in the United States for the time being due to his significant ethical objections to the country's current leadership. In a very candid social media video, he shared, quote, in a nutshell, I support equal rights. I support peace.

And obviously that creates a dissonance between myself and the current U.S. administration. Cusi Stone knows that not everyone can make the same choice he did, and he doesn't want other colleagues to feel pressured to make the same decision. He added, for now, he's in a spot where he can get by financially without concertizing in the U.S. If that becomes unsustainable, he's prepared to accept the consequences, acknowledging that he's had a great 30-year career. Cusi Stowe's announcement might have been a surprise to the public, but he's spent months working behind the scenes with the affected U.S. ensembles and organizations so they could adjust their plans. We're sorry to say we won't be sharing any new concerts featuring Pekka Cusi Stowe from our country here on PT, but we get to hear him now and again with ensembles abroad. Let's drop in on a performance he gave with the Basel Symphony Orchestra in Basel, Switzerland. Violinist Pekka Cusi Stowe soloing with The Lark Ascending by Rayfon Williams.

The solo violin is the lark, circling higher and higher, finally disappearing into the blue. The Lark Ascending by English composer Ralph Vaughan Williams, inspired by a poem also called The Lark Ascending by George Meredith. Pekka Kuusisto played solo violin. Ivor Bolton conducted the Basel Sinfonietta in concert in Basel, Switzerland.

0: 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I'm Valerie Kaler. 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
4: One of the so-called Russian Five, Nikolai Rimsky-Korsakov was a prolific composer of the late Romantic period. From 1880 to 81, he wrote an opera in four acts called Snow Maiden. The story is filled with mythological creatures, real people, and half-mythological creatures, all involved in a plot, revolving around the opposition of eternal forces of nature. Falling on the largely German trend of the time, Rimsky-Korsakov links characters to musical leitmotifs and distinguishes each group of characters through the music. The work contains many fantastic numbers, including the Dance of the Tumblers, which is included in the suite we'll listen to later this hour. I'm your host, Denise Finnegan-Hill, and you're listening to Anytime Classical. Romanza from Quintet for Flute and Strings by Andreas Jacob Romberg. We'll hear flutist Vladislav Brunner and Friends.

Vladislav Brunner and friends performed the Romanza from Quintet for Flute and Strings by Andreas Jacob Romberg. This work is called Orawa by Polish composer Wojciech Kilar. We'll hear the Katowice Polish Radio and TV Orchestra under the direction of Antoni Witt.

Antoniewicz led the Katowice Polish Radio and TV Orchestra in music of Polish composer Wojciech Kilar, titled Arawa. Music from Snow Maiden, an opera by Nikolai Rimsky-Korsakov, is next. This is an opera in four acts and is based on a story filled with mythological creatures, real people, and half-mythological creatures, all involved in a plot about the opposition of eternal forces of nature. Here is a recording of the Royal Scottish National Orchestra under the direction of Nima Yervi.

Nima Järvi led the Royal Scottish National Orchestra in a suite from the opera Snow Maiden by Nikolai Rimsky-Korsakov. You're tuning in to Anytime Classical, a production of Classical Music Indie. I'm your host, Denise Finnegan-Hill. We have more great music to come. Thank you so much for joining me today.

I'm your host, Denise Finnegan-Hill, and you're listening to Anytime Classical. We'll listen to a single movement for the Simurgh, which is a massive magical bird and the symbol of rebirth, from a work titled Marvels of Creatures and Strange Things Existing by Kian Ravi. And this is performed by pianist Brandon Joe.

Music of Kian Ravi from Marvels of Creatures and Strange Things Existing. That was movement for the Simurgh, performed by pianist Brandon Joe. We'll round off this hour with music of the Czech classical composer Josef Myslivicek. This is a cello concerto in C major, performed by I Solisti Veniti with conductor Claudio Scimone and cello soloist Ofra Harnoy.

cellist Ofra Harnoy and Isvalisti Vaniti, with Claudio Scimone conducting, performed Cello Concerto in C Major by Josef Maslivicek. Romanza from Quintet for Flute and Strings by Andreas Jacob Romberg. We'll hear flutist Vladislav Brunner and friends.

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1: Robert Schumann could often be his own worst enemy, creating obstacles for himself at every turn. The problem was especially bad in the year 1841, as the composer tried to convince a publisher to issue an unusual three-movement piece of orchestral music. Knowing that it wouldn't sell as a symphony, Schumann said the movements could be played individually. Yet those three pieces were laced with subtle cross-references. A passage from one movement briefly pops up in another. They really should be heard together, exactly the way you will hear them in the upcoming hour. Stay with me, Michael Toulouse, for the Overture, Scherzo, and Finale.

Musical celebrities don't necessarily need social media to be a force for good in the world. Ignatian Paderewski, for example, capitalized on his skills as a virtuoso pianist to speak on behalf of the newly independent nation of Poland. We'll hear the Krakow Philharmonic perform some of Paderewski's music.

Roland Bader led the Krakow Philharmonic Orchestra in music there of Ignaz Jan Paderewski, A Melody. The essence of the Romantic period in music is well represented in a series of four solo piano pieces by Chopin. The ballades were composed between 1831 and 1842, as the composer was becoming famous outside his native Poland. Chopin began to sketch ideas for the first of them, which we'll listen to now, when he was living in Vienna. But by the time he finished it, 4 years later, he had moved to Paris. All the composer's work on this 10-minute piece of music paid off, at least in the opinion of his contemporary Robert Schumann, who told him this piece was his favorite among all Chopin's works. Yundi performs the Ballade No. 1.

Yundi performed the Ballade No. 1, Music of Chopin, which earned the praise of Robert Schumann, and you'll hear some of Schumann's music later, the Overture, Scherzo, and Finale. Manuel Ponce made the final revisions to Chapultepec, this next piece, in 1934. It had been less than a century since Spain officially recognized Mexican independence, and that historic milestone came only after about 25 years of often violent struggle. Ponce considered it his mission to challenge some aspects of Mexican national identity that were common back then. His music is named for a very old park in central Mexico City. Enrique Batiz leads the Mexico State Symphony Orchestra in Chapultepec.

Springtime Song and Dance, Chapultepec by Manuel Ponce, Enrique Batiz on the podium leading the Mexico State Symphony Orchestra. Pianist Earl Wilde performs his arrangement of Music of Mozart, The Serenade from Don Giovanni.

The Serenade from Mozart's opera Don Giovanni, performed there by pianist Earl Wilde. Ray Vaughan Williams showed his love of English folk songs again and again. Here are portions of his English folk song suite.

The Allegri String Quartet performed excerpts there from the English Folk Song Suite of Ralph Vaughan Williams. I'm Michael Toulouse. It's good to be able to share this music with you. The symphony has been king in classical music since at least the days of Mozart and Haydn. The sinfonietta, not so much. The word implies something lighter, and that gets to the crux of the matter for Robert Schumann back in 1841. He had come up with something that was just as serious as a symphony, but it had only three movements. None of them were slow, so he didn't want to mislead anyone into thinking it was a symphony. But he thought the word sinfonietta might give people the impression that he wasn't totally serious about this work for orchestra. In the end, the composer went with overture, scherzo, and finale. We'll hear the London Symphony Orchestra performing, and the conductor here is Neyma Järvi.

Music of Robert Schumann. At one point, that was his second symphony. He also called it a sinfonietta or symphonette. But Schumann eventually settled on the title of Overture, Scherzo, and Finale. You heard a recording by the London Symphony Orchestra with conductor Nema Järvi. There's more information about all of our music at our website. The address is classicalmusicindie.org. Musical celebrities don't necessarily need social media to be a force for good in the world. Ignatian Paderewski, for example, capitalized on his skills as a virtuoso pianist to speak on behalf of the newly independent nation of Poland. We'll hear the Krakow Philharmonic perform some of Paderewski's music.

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1: Coming up this hour on Anytime Classical, the strapping triplets, marching down the aisle, and Tennessee magnolias. I'm Kate Botello with a suite for solo cello by Max Reger, the wedding march from A Midsummer Night's Dream by Felix Mendelssohn, the Magnolia Suite by Robert Nathaniel Dett, and we'll wind up the hour with Turkish Fragments by Mikhail Ippolitov Ivanov. Coming up in just a bit. Stay right there.

We'll start this hour with three miniatures for the piano by the Cuban composer Ernesto Lecuona. We'll hear Little Bell, Music Box, and Punchinello, played by pianist Thomas Turino.

Thomas Trudino played three miniatures for the piano by Ernesto Lecuona. Thanks for listening to Anytime Classical, a production of Classical Music Indie. I'm your host, Kate Botello, with music now from German composer Max Reger, dated to between 1914 and 1915. This is a suite for solo cello, one of several that he composed for three leading cellist teachers, and he referred to them as strapping triplets. Reger asked one of them, Julius Klengel, to use these suites in lessons, but they are incredibly difficult, even for professionals. For this recording, we'll be in the entirely capable hands of cellist Mikaela Fukakova.

Mikaela Fukakova, our cellist, performed the suite for solo cello in G major by Max Reger. Up next this hour, some iconic wedding music from Felix Mendelssohn from his incidental music for the Shakespearean play Midsummer Night's Dream, which is about amateur actors and confused lovers and fairies all mix up around an Athenian wedding. All sorts of hijinks then ensue. Now, this incidental music he composed in 1842, but here's something kind of neat. The first thing he wrote, actually, was this wedding march, and he wrote this many years before when he was a teenager in 1826. We'll march down the aisle now with the Bamberg Symphony Orchestra under the direction of Klaus-Peter Flohr.

Klaus Peter Flohr conducted the Bamberg Symphony in Felix Mendelssohn's Wedding March and a couple of other selections from A Midsummer Night's Dream. And by the way, why did it become so popular as a wedding march? Well, it was made fashionable by Victoria, the Princess Royal of England, for her 1858 marriage to Prince Frederick William of Prussia.

The Washington Sax Quartet performed Sicut Servus from Psalm 42 by Giovanni Palestrina. This is Anytime Classical. I'm Kate Botello. If you'd like to reach me here anytime, you can send me an email. My address is kbotello@classicalmusicindy.org. Music next from Robert Nathaniel Dett, a composer born in Canada who is mostly active in the United States. And in fact, he wrote what we're about to hear while he was working at Lane College in Jackson, Tennessee. And the opening movement is an ode to Tennessee. We're talking about Magnolias. Now, Nathaniel Dett was one of the generation of Black composers who were working on taking African-American history and song and working it into concert music. We'll hear the first three movements of the Magnolia Suite right now, Magnolias, The Deserted Cabin, and My Lady Love, with Denver Oldham at the piano.

Denver Oldham performed the first three movements of the Magnolia Suite, composed in 1912 by Robert Nathaniel Dett. Time now for our last set this hour, and this is music from the Russian composer Mikhail Ippolitov Ivanov. These are Turkish fragments, which are drawn on Azerbaijani, Turkish, Uzbek, and Kazakh folk sources. We'll hear Caravan, At Rest, Night, and Festival. Keep your ears open because the percussion is really interesting. It involves triangle, tambourine, xylophone, timpani, and glockenspiel. We'll hear this played by the Ukrainian National Symphony Orchestra under the direction of Arthur Fagan.

Arthur Fagan conducted the Ukrainian National Symphony Orchestra, performing Turkish fragments composed in 1930 by the Russian composer Mikhail Ippolitov Ivanov. We'll start this hour with three miniatures for the piano by the Cuban composer Ernesto Lecuona. We'll hear Little Bell, Music Box, and Punchinello, played by pianist Thomas Turino.

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If this music reminds you of something in an opera by Richard Wagner, give yourself a pat on the back. Although it was composed 6 years after Wagner's death, the score bears his name. Alexander Glazunov dedicated this orchestral fantasy to the memory of the German composer, but does Glazunov's tribute cross the line into mere imitation? His mentor Nikolai Rimsky-Korsakov thought so. He even named a specific Wagner opera as the younger Russian composer's model. I'm Michael Toulouse, and I invite you to make your own comparison. Stay with me for The Sea by Alexander Glazunov. Johann Strauss Jr. composed this next dance music in honor of a society of 10 people in Dresden. He dedicated it to them in friendship. Here's the 10 polka.

The 10 polka, Die Szene, by Johann Strauss Jr., the Slovak Philharmonic, led there by Alfred Walter. Have you seen I, Tonya, or Diary of a Wimpy Kid? How about Tin Cup, or South Park, or The Simpsons? They're just a few of the movies and TV shows that have featured Vivaldi's Four Seasons. Four concertos written between 1720 and 1723, inspired by landscape paintings by Marco Ricci. They're among a large number of works with titles assigned by the composer himself. And Vivaldi's notion of program music was zen-like. The score includes instructions to play like a barking dog and a sleeping goat herd. Here's Summer from the Four Seasons.

Giuliano Carmignola performing as soloist with the Venice Baroque Orchestra. You heard Summer from the Four Seasons, famous music of Vivaldi. The legend of a ruthless woman warrior, Sharka, inspired this music of Smetana. Nikolaus Harnoncourt leads the Vienna Philharmonic.

Sharka, music of Smetana, performed by the Vienna Philharmonic with conductor Nicolas Onenkor. Guitarist Plinio Fernandez is next, performing a couple of songs by Antonio Carlos Jobim, also known simply as Tom Jobim, If Everyone Were Just Like You and The Waters of March.

The Waters of March, and before that, If Everyone Were Just Like You, two songs by Tom Jobim, performed by Plinio Fernandez. Russian composer Alexander Glazunov followed the lead of Richard Wagner with the orchestral music that's coming up. Now, a portion of a piano sonata by Florence Price, Samantha Egger, performs.

The third movement of the piano sonata in E minor by Florence Price, Samantha Egga performed. I'm Michael Toulouse, happy as always to share this music with you. If you're familiar with Richard Wagner's opera The Flying Dutchman, you'll have a good idea of what's coming next. It's a work of Russian composer Alexander Glazunov, The Sea, which is, by the way, dedicated to Wagner. The Royal Scottish National Orchestra performs.

Nima Järvi led the Royal Scottish National Orchestra in The Sea, an orchestral fantasy by Alexander Glazunov. There's more information about our music at classicalmusicindie.org. Johann Strauss Jr. composed this next dance music in honor of a society of 10 people in Dresden. He dedicated it to them in friendship. Here's the 10 polka.

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1: It's no wonder there are so many failed lawyers among the ranks of the great composers. Just look at the repertoire for solo instrument and orchestra. From the mid-18th century on, composers were obsessed with debate. Practically every concerto became an endless back and forth, with the soloist making a bold statement and the ensemble replying with a contrasting idea. But then, sometime in the early 1730s, along came J.S. Bach. In the keyboard concerto you'll hear this hour, the Cantor of Leipzig decided it was time to dial the competition down a notch and focus instead on collaboration. I'm Michael Toulouse. Stay with me for the keyboard concerto number 7.

Jan Václav Voržíšek enrolled at the University of Prague early in the 19th century, when Mozart's music was all the rage. But as time went on, he became more interested in the works of Beethoven. He eventually moved to Vienna and spent the rest of his career there. Here's an impromptu by Voržíšek. Radoslav Kvapil performs.

The Impromptu in C Major by Jan Vaclav Voržišek, that recording by pianist Radoslav Kvapil. When Camille Saint-Saëns gave his first solo recital, he was only 10 years old. On the program were concertos by Mozart and Beethoven and a prelude and fugue by Bach, all memorized. According to legend, Saint-Saëns' mother was asked, "What kind of music will he be playing at 20?" And she answered, "He will be playing his own." When Saint-Saëns was in his mid-20s, 15-year-old violinist Pablo de Sarasate asked him for a concerto. Saint-Saëns obliged, composing the violin concerto in A major. Just 4 years later, he created another work to show off Sarasate's skills. We'll hear it now. It's the introduction and Rondo Capriccioso.

Violinist Jinju Cho, gold medalist of the 2014 International Violin Competition of Indianapolis, performed with Ensemble Appassionato. You heard the introduction and Rondo Capriccioso by Saint-Saëns. Many of the solo concertos of Bach we hear today are modern reconstructions of music that was preserved for years in the composer's own later arrangements, in which Bach recast the original solo parts as keyboard music. It's a wealth of educated guesses, but no guesswork is required for the original form of the music we'll hear next. It was Bach's violin concerto in A minor. Here's the keyboard concerto number 7, Simona Dinnerstein, the soloist.

The Keyboard Concerto No. 7 in G minor by J.S. Bach, Simone Dinnerstein performed with a studio orchestra. Now the Falstaff Overture, music of Salieri.

The London Mozart Players performed music of Antonio Salieri, the Overture to Falstaff, or The Three Hoaxes. William Grant Still, like many other composers, touched on themes of the afterlife in his music. His solo piano suite Visions, written in 1936, begins on a grim note, the idea of the Last Judgment. It concludes, hopefully, with a reference to the ongoing process of improvement. At the center, Still presents his vision of heaven, Summerland, which is often performed on its own.

Rimsky-Korsakov was that he loved to explore different orchestral colors, and he was fresh off a visit to an exposition in Paris where he heard folk music of other countries. He thought those sounds were just right for a scene featuring Cleopatra in the opera Mlada. Here's a suite from that work.

A suite from the opera Mulatta by Nikolai Rimsky-Korsakov. Mikhail Yurovsky led the Berlin Radio Symphony Orchestra. Jan Vaclav Voržišek enrolled at the University of Prague early in the 19th century, when Mozart's music was all the rage. But as time went on, he became more interested in the works of Beethoven. He eventually moved to Vienna and spent the rest of his career there. Here's an impromptu by Voržišek. Radoslav Kvapil performs.

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little is known about the classical composer Giuseppe Cambini. Most sources on his early life are contradictory. However, we know he arrived in Paris in the 1770s, where he composed most of his music. Cambini had a supposed rivalry with Wolfgang Amadeus Mozart after receiving great success composing in the sinfonia concertante genre, although any ill feelings between the two composers were likely exaggerated. Cambini was also an early composer of woodwind quintet music. We'll listen to his second of three woodwind quintets later this hour here on Anytime Classical. I'm your host, Denise Finnegan Hill. Variations on What Comes There From On High by Franz von Suppe. Alfred Walter leads the Slovak State Philharmonic.

Variations on What Comes There From On High by Franz von Suppe. A set of Welsh dances by Malcolm Arnold. Here is the Queensland Symphony Orchestra with conductor Andrew Penny.

Andrew Penny led the Queensland Symphony Orchestra in Welsh Dances by Malcolm Arnold. Going pretty far back for this next one into the Renaissance, music of John Playford, the complete set of his English Dancing Master tunes, performed here by the Broadside Band under the direction of Jeremy Barlow.

The complete set of music from John Playford's English Dancing Master, performed by the Broadside Band, with Jeremy Barlow conducting. I'm your host, Denise Finnegan-Hill, and you're listening to Anytime Classical, a production of Classical Music Indie. 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

I'm your host, Denise Finnegan-Hill, and you're listening to Anytime Classical. Music of the living composer Judith Lang Zimont now. This comes from her calendar collection, Music for This Season, Summer, performed by pianist Elizabeth Moick.

Elizabeth Moak was at the piano performing Summer from Calendar Collection by Judith Lang Zeimont. We'll round off the hour with an early wind quintet. This is composed by Giuseppe Cambini. Little is known about him, and most of the sources on his early life are contradictory. We do know that he arrived in Paris in the 1770s, where he composed most of his music and had a supposed rivalry with Wolfgang Amadeus Mozart, although the ill feelings between the two composers were likely exaggerated. This is his Woodwind Quintet, Opus 4, No. 2 in D minor, performed by Avalon Wind Quintet.

An early wind quintet by Giuseppe Maria Cambini in D minor, performed by Avalon Wind Quintet. Variations on What Comes There From On High by Franz von Suppe, Alfred Walter leads the Slovak State Philharmonic.

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1: Coming up this hour on Anytime Classical, the African Mahler, Imperial Clemency, and Waxing Shakespearean. I'm Kate Botello, with music from Samuel Coleridge Taylor, a ballad in A minor, the overture to La Clemenza di Tito by Wolfgang Amadeus Mozart, and an overture and suite from Much Ado About Nothing by Eric Wolfgang Korngold. All that plus a sonata for flute and basso continuo by Jean-Marie Leclerc coming right up. Stay tuned.

We'll start this hour with music from Johannes Brahms, composed in 1893. It's the final piece in his six pieces for piano that were dedicated to Clara Schumann. This is the Intermezzo, and we'll hear it played by Sviatoslav Richter.

Vyacheslav Richter at the piano, performing the Intermezzo in E-flat minor, composed in 1893 by Johannes Brahms. You're listening to Anytime Classical, a production of Classical Music Indie. I'm your host, Kate Botello, with music next from the French composer Jean-Marie Leclerc, published in 1728 as part of his second book of violin sonatas. Leclerc was a leading Baroque violinist and composer. He's often credited with helping establish the French violin school. We'll hear his sonata for flute and basso continuo in C major, that's opus 2, number 3, performed by the Flora Danica Trio.

The Flora Danica Trio performed the Sonata for Flute and Basso Continuo in C Major by Jean-Marie Leclerc from his Opus 2. And a fun fact about Opus 2 and onward, Leclerc's wife, Louise, engraved his music for publication, meaning she was the person who wrote out each musical note in the most beautiful, perfect handwriting possible so it could be mechanically reproduced. Music next from the British composer Samuel Coleridge Taylor, who was of mixed descent. His mother was an English woman who named him after the English poet Samuel Taylor Coleridge, and his father was a Creole man from Sierra Leone, and a doctor who studied medicine in London and then went back to work as an administrator in West Africa. Taylor had three really successful tours through the United States in the early 1900s, so much so that the orchestral musicians in New York City referred to him as the African Mahler. We're about to hear his 1898 Ballade in A Minor that was commissioned for the Three Choirs Festival, and he got that job because Edward Elgar was offered the job and unavailable, so he passed it on to Samuel Coleridge Taylor. We'll hear this work right now performed by the Chineke Orchestra under the direction of Kalena Bovell.

Helena Bovell conducted the Cineque Orchestra, performing the Ballade in A minor, that's Opus 33, composed in 1898 by Samuel Coleridge Taylor. Up next this hour, a really cool thing. This is a piano roll of a performance of George Gershwin at the piano. He's playing Jasmine by Harry Akst.

Jazzomine by Harry Ext, played by George Gershwin. Thanks for listening to Anytime Classical, a production of Classical Music Indie. If you'd like to reach any of us here anytime, you can send an email to info@classicalmusicindie.org. Up next, some music from W.A. Mozart. This is the overture to La Clemenza di Tito, composed in 1791. The opera is set in Imperial Rome and concerns the Emperor Titus, a conspiracy against him, and his decision to pardon those involved. Writing an opera about wise leadership was called for because it was for celebrations for the coronation of Leopold II as the King of Bohemia in Prague. We're going to hear this in a version for two guitars, performed by Duo Sonore,

which is about some tangled up courtships and fights between lovers who, of course, eventually, because it's a comedy, reconcile. By the way, we're going to hear the orchestral version of this, but Korngold had to arrange a version in violin and piano and other smaller versions because the production ran out of money to pay the orchestra.

0: Carlos Miguel Prieto conducted the Orquesta Sinfónica de Mineria, performing an overture and suite for a 1920 production of Shakespeare's Much Ado About Nothing by Erich Wolfgang Korngold.
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0: We'll start this hour with music from Johannes Brahms, composed in 1893. It's the final piece in his six pieces for piano that were dedicated to Clara Schumann. This is the Intermezzo, and we'll hear it played by Sviatoslav Richter.

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1: Coming up this hour on Anytime Classical, an act for a famous actress, exam time at the Conservatoire, and total joy. I'm Kate Botello with an overture from Incidental Music to Nell Gwynn by Sir Edward Gurman, a rhapsody for the harp by Marcel Grandjean.

We'll wind things up this hour with Beethoven's Choral Symphony No. 9, an excerpt, Ode to Joy. All that plus a little bit of the Resurrection Symphony by Gustav Mahler coming in just a moment. Wait right here. Up first this hour, the third movement, Rondo, from the Concerto for Cello No. 2 in D major by Franz Joseph Haydn. Over Harnoy will be the cellist with the Toronto Chamber Orchestra under the direction of Paul Robinson.

Concerto for Cello No. 2 in D Major by Franz Joseph Haydn. Thanks for listening to Anytime Classical with me, Kate Botello. If you'd like to reach me, I'll give you my email address directly. It's kbotello@classicalmusicindie.org. Right now, we're going to hear some music from Gustav Mahler. This is the second movement, the Andante Moderato, from his Symphony No. 2, otherwise known as the Resurrection. He composed the symphony between 1888 and 1894. This particular movement was composed in 1893. We'll hear this performed by the Utah Symphony Orchestra under the direction of Maurice Abravanel.

0: Marisa Bravanel conducted the Utah Symphony Orchestra performing the second movement, Andante Moderato, from the Resurrection Symphony, No. 2, by Gustav Mahler. And a cool note on this, by the way, the sheet music that Bravanel used, that's all marked up for this particular movement, has been preserved forever in the University of Utah's Bravanel Studio Collection. So score another one for the archivists. Thanks to all of you for your preservation work.
1: 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I'm Fred Child. 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
0: From Bach to Warlock to pop rock, Anytime Classical's got you covered. I'm your host, Kate Botello, with centuries of carefully curated music coming your way next time and every time on Anytime Classical. Hope you'll join me. Up next this hour, we'll hear the overture from incidental music to a play about an actress, specifically the actress Nell Gwynn, who was a wildly famous Restoration-era actress, one of the first women allowed on the stage in England, and a very famous mistress of King Charles II. Gwynn was famous in England on a par with Arthur Sullivan for writing music for the theater. Nell Gwynn premiered in the year 1900 at the Lyceum Theatre in London. We'll hear it played right now by the Czechoslovak Radio Symphony Orchestra of Bratislava under the direction of Adrian Leeper.

Adrian Lieber conducted the Czechoslovak Radio Symphony Orchestra, performing the overture to Nell Gwyn, a play with music, composed by Sir Edward German. Up next, the Andante Festival by Jean Sibelius. We'll hear William Boughton conduct the English String Orchestra.

The Andante Festivo by Jean Sibelius. Music for you now from the French-born American composer Marcel Grangeny from 1922. This is a rhapsody for solo harp that was used as the Paris Conservatoire examination piece in 1923. We'll hear it played by the Canadian harpist Judy Lohmann.

0: Judy Lohmann played the harp, performing the Rhapsody for Harp, composed in 1922 by Marcel Grandjani.
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0: Okay, we're going to go out with a great, big, joyful bang this hour on Anytime Classical, with just an excerpt, because the whole thing is so long, just an excerpt from the Symphony No. 9 by Ludwig van Beethoven, otherwise known as the Choral, because it was the first major symphony to include vocal soloists and chorus. It premiered in Vienna in May of 1824 and used Friedrich Schiller's Ode to Joy as the text. So if you want to know

0: Ah, tremendous. I have goosebumps. Maybe you do too. That was the North German Radio Symphony and the Hamburg State Opera Chorus and Soloists under the direction of Gunther Wand, performing an excerpt from the last movement of the Choral Symphony that is number 9 in D minor by Ludwig van Beethoven. It's just so good. Thank you, Beethoven.
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0: Coming up this hour on Anytime Classical, create your own adventure. Brazilian Serenade and a Slavonic sequel. I'm Kate Botello with the epic poem overture from Vasily Kalinnikov. The Bachianas Brasileiras, number 6 by Heitor Villa-Lobos. Slavonic Dances, opus 72, numbers 4 through 6 by Antonín Dvořák. And we'll wrap everything up with a concerto for keyboard in A major by J.S. Bach. All starting momentito. Wait, right here.

First up this hour, a polka mazurka composed in 1869 by brother number two in the Strauss family of waltz kings, Josef Strauss, who, by the way, started out his career as an engineer and only stepped into the music business to quickly cover for his brother Johann when he got sick, and he turned out to be real good at it. This is From Afar. We'll hear it played by the Vienna Philharmonic Orchestra under the direction of Lauren Mazel.

From Afar by Joseph Strauss. This is Anytime Classical. Hey there, I'm Kate Botello. Appreciate your time. Thanks for spending it with me, listening to classical music together. Next, music from Russian composer Vasily Kalinnikov, composed in 1892. This is Bilina, the epic poem overture. Bilina means epic tale in Russian. And something kind of cool about this is you get to make up the epic story yourself. So this just kind of sets the whole hero's journey up for you from beginning to end, and you can just use your imagination. Telling this story for us, the Budapest Symphony Orchestra, under the direction of Antal Yankovic,

0: Antal Yankelevich conducted the Budapest Symphony Orchestra performing Bylina, the epic poem overture composed in 1892 by Vasily Kalinnikov.
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0: Up next this hour, number 6 from Baquianas Brasileiras, composed by Brazilian composer Heitor Villa-Lobos in 1938. These were all intended as odes to J.S. Bach, mixed with a Brazilian sound and feel. And for this one, it's specifically for flute and bassoon, and he chose this instrumentation to create the idea of an old Brazilian two-instrument serenade. In instance, we'll be serenaded by flutist Emmanuel Paud with bassoonist Friedrich Edelmann.

Papa Coda, a polka française by Johann Strauss the Younger. Next up this hour, three Slavonic dances by Antonín Dvořák, composed for piano originally in 1886 and then orchestrated in 1887. This set of Slavonic dances is basically a sequel because the first was a smashing success, so his publisher asked him to please write some more. We are about to hear three in D-flat major, B-flat minor, and B-flat major, performed here by the Cleveland Orchestra under the direction of George Sell.

0: George Zell conducted the Cleveland Orchestra performing Slavonic Dances, the sequel, numbers 4, 5, and 6 by Antonin Dvorak. At Anytime Classical, we're proud to be music brought to you entirely by AI. Actual instruments. Ancient instruments. Awesome instruments. I'm your host, Kate Botello, and I hope you'll join me for authentic inspiration next time on Anytime Classical.
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0: For our last work this hour, music from J.S. Bach, composed around the year 1738. This is a keyboard concerto. It's number 4 in A major. Music scholars think that Bach may have reworked this from a now lost concerto where the lead voice would have been for possibly an oboe or a viola. We'll hear Murray Pariah play the piano, performing with the Academy of St. Martin in the Fields.

0: Murray Pariah conducting from the piano bench, the Academy of St. Martin in the Fields. That was the Keyboard Concerto No. 4 in A major by Johann Sebastian Bach.
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5: He was known by composers in New York as the African Mahler, that is Samuel Coleridge Taylor. At the turn of the century, he wrote a work of 24 Negro melodies for solo piano. Later, 5 of these were arranged for piano trio, consisting of piano, violin, and cello, and published as a separate work. Coleridge Taylor uses 4 spirituals and 1 song native to the southeast of Africa in this work, preserving the distinctive traits and individuality of each, despite the different musical context. This work, and many more to come this hour on Anytime Classical. I'm your host, Denise Finnegan Hill. Overture to Pygmalion by Jean-Philippe Rameau. Christophe Roussette leads Les Talines Lyriques.

Christophe Roussette led L'Italien Lyrique in Overture to Pygmalion by Jean-Philippe Rameau. Here on Anytime Classical, stay tuned for more great music. A concerto for three trumpets in D major by Georges Philippe Telemann. We'll hear Academy of St. Martin in Fields under the direction of Iona Brown, with trumpet soloists Hakon Hardenberger, William Houghton, and Michael Laird.

Iona Brown led Academy of St. Martin in Fields, joined by the trumpeters Hecken Hadenberger, William Houghton, and Michael Laird in a concerto for three trumpets in D major by George Philip Telemann. Here is music of Maurice Ravel, written in a Romani style. This is Zigan, and the version for violin and piano performed by Tessa Lark and Amy Yang.

Violinist Tessa Lark and pianist Amy Yang performed Zagan by Maurice Ravel. 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Thanks so much for joining me today. I'm your host, Denise Finnegan-Hill.

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I'm your host, Denise Finnegan-Hill. We'll hear Etude 9 in B-flat minor, which comes from a set of 26 etudes by H. Leslie Adams, which were written over the span of about a decade from 1997 to 2007. They are autobiographical in nature in that the composer retraced his steps, finding music he'd written many years earlier and adapting it for solo piano. Here is pianist Maria Corley

Pianist Maria Corley performed Etude 9 in B-flat minor by H. Leslie Adams. Our next work comes from the British romantic composer Samuel Coleridge Taylor, who was known by composers in New York as the African Mahler. At the turn of the century, he wrote a work of 24 Negro melodies for solo piano, and then later took 5 of those and arranged them for piano trio. Coleridge Taylor uses 4 spirituals and 1 song native to Southeast Africa in this work. His 5 Negro melodies for piano trio, performed by the Coleridge Ensemble.

0: The Coleridge Ensemble performed Five Negro Melodies for Piano Trio by Samuel Coleridge Taylor.
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0: Overture to Pygmalion by Jean-Philippe Rameau. Christophe Roussette leads Les Talines Lyriques.

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1: One of the so-called Russian Five, Nikolai Rimsky-Korsakov was a prolific composer of the late Romantic period. From 1880 to 81, he wrote an opera in four acts called Snow Maiden. The story is filled with mythological creatures, real people, and half-mythological creatures, all involved in a plot, revolving around the opposition of eternal forces of nature. Falling on the largely German trend of the time, Rimsky-Korsakov links characters to musical leitmotifs and distinguishes each group of characters through the music. The work contains many fantastic numbers, including the Dance of the Tumblers, which is included in the suite we'll listen to later this hour. I'm your host, Denise Finnegan-Hill, and you're listening to Anytime Classical. Romanza from Quintet for Flute and Strings by Andreas Jacob Bromberg. We'll hear flutist Vladislav Brunner and friends.

Vladislav Brunner and friends performed the Romanza from Quintet for Flute and Strings by Andreas Jacob Romberg. This work is called Orawa by Polish composer Wojciech Kilar. We'll hear the Katowice Polish Radio and TV Orchestra under the direction of Antoni Witt.

Antoniewicz led the Katowice Polish Radio and TV Orchestra in music of Polish composer Wojciech Kilar, titled Arawa. Music from Snow Maiden, an opera by Nikolai Rimsky-Korsakov, is next. This is an opera in four acts and is based on a story filled with mythological creatures, real people, and half-mythological creatures, all involved in a plot about the opposition of eternal forces of nature. Here is a recording of the Royal Scottish National Orchestra under the direction of Nima Jervi.

Nima Järvi led the Royal Scottish National Orchestra in a suite from the opera Snow Maiden by Nikolai Rimsky-Korsakov. You're tuning in to Anytime Classical, a production of Classical Music Indie. I'm your host, Denise Finnegan-Hill. We have more great music to come. Thank you so much for joining me today.

I'm your host, Denise Finnegan-Hill, and you're listening to Anytime Classical. We'll listen to a single movement for the Simurgh, which is a massive magical bird and the symbol of rebirth, from a work titled Marvels of Creatures and Strange Things Existing by Kian Ravi. And this is performed by pianist Brandon Joe.

Music of Kian Ravi from Marvels of Creatures and Strange Things Existing. That was movement for the Simurgh, performed by pianist Brandon Joe. We'll round off this hour with music of the Czech classical composer Josef Myslivicek. This is a cello concerto in C major, performed by I Solisti Veniti with conductor Claudio Scimone and cello soloist Ofra Harnoy.

0: cellist Ofra Harnoy and Isvalisti Vaniti, with Claudio Scimone conducting, performed Cello Concerto in C Major by Josef Maslivicek.
1: 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I'm Fred Child. 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
0: Romanza from Quintet for Flute and Strings by Andreas Jacob Romberg. 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
1: American composer William Schumann was an accomplished symphonist. He ran in the same circles as Aaron Copland and received a fair number of performances of his symphonic works by the Boston Symphony Orchestra under the American music advocate and conductor Sergei Koussevitzky. In 1968, he wrote a work titled To the Old Cause, based on the poem of the same name by Walt Whitman. On the first page of the score, he includes the opening lines from the poem, To thee, old cause, thou peerless, passionate, good cause, thou stern, remorseless, sweet idea, deathless throughout the ages, races, lands, thou seething principle. We'll listen to the work inspired by those words later this hour here on Anytime Classical. I'm your host, Denise Finnegan Hill. Number 1, Granada from Suite Española, Opus 47 by Isaac Albeniz. Here is pianist Martin Jones.

Solo piano music of Isaac Albéniz. That was number one, Granada, from his Opus 47, Suite Española, performed by pianist Martin Jones, here on Anytime Classical. Sinfonia in E Major by Franz Ignaz Beck. Nicholas Ward leads the Northern Chamber Orchestra.

Nicholas Ward led the Northern Chamber Orchestra in Sinfonia in E Major by Franz Ignazbeck. Music of Darius Milhaud, called Suite Provençale. Milhaud uses melodies attributed to his fellow Frenchman André Campra, who lived in the 17th and 18th centuries. And although the harmonies of Milhaud's writing are modern, the instrumentation he uses is a tribute to his musical ancestor. Here's a recording of the Detroit Symphony Orchestra under the direction of Nima Järvi.

0: Suite Provençal by Darius Milhaud. Nima Yerby led the Detroit Symphony Orchestra.
1: 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I'm your host, Denise Finnegan-Hill.

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I'm your host, Denise Finnegan-Hill. Music of the American composer James P. Johnson next. This is a syncopated waltz called Eccentricity, performed by pianist William Bolcom.

Pianist William Bolcom performed A Syncopated Waltz, Eccentricity by James P. Johnson. Finally, music of American composer William Schumann. This is a 1968 piece titled To the Old Cause, which is based on a poem of the same name by Walt Whitman. On the first page of the score, Schumann includes the opening lines from the poem, To the Old Cause, thou peerless, passionate, good cause, thou stern, remorseless, sweet idea, deathless throughout the ages, races, lands, thou seething principle. Here is the work performed by the New York Philharmonic under the direction of Leonard Bernstein with oboe soloist Harold Gomberg.

0: To the Old Cause by American composer William Schumann. We heard oboist Harold Gomberg and the New York Philharmonic with Leonard Bernstein conducting.
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1: From APM American Public Media, this is Performance Today. I'm Valerie Kaler. Pop quiz time. How did Louis XIV of France, who died in 1715, give a 20th century American composer a career boost? Here's the short version. In 1663, Louis established the Prix de Rome for artists in France. Winners got to spend a couple years in Rome, fully funded, fully focused on making. A couple centuries later, the American Academy in Rome created a similar program. And in 1935, a young composer named Samuel Barber was awarded the American Prix de Rome. A symphony he wrote during his residency led to a life-changing professional connection. We'll hear the story and the symphony in just 5 minutes. Also ahead, pianist Jonathan Biss with an American sonata. Here he is talking about Beethoven.
2: You always feel that he wanted so hard for this music to be moving that, I mean, to make it as moving as it ought to be is something that you have to pour all your blood, sweat, and tears into.

Pianist Jonathan Biss with the rondo from Beethoven's Piano Sonata No. 8. Biss is back later this hour with a sonata born and raised in Brooklyn. From APM American Public Media, this is Performance Today, taking you to concerts around the world. I'm Valerie Kaler. As we take you around the world, you sometimes hear a mention of this French composer or that Parisian instrumentalist winning the Prix de Rome. This very competitive scholarship program was established for visual artists in 1663 by Louis XIV. Other disciplines were added later, including the category of music, in 1803. An artist who won the Prix de Rome would spend 3 to 5 years in Rome, fully funded by the government, to pursue their creative endeavors. In 1894, the American Academy in Rome established its own fellowship program, modeled after the French prize, and offering fully funded residencies to American artists and musicians. A 25-year-old composer from Westchester, Pennsylvania, won the American Prix de Rome in 1935. Samuel Barber was that young American and spent 2 years at the American Academy in Rome. While he was there, he wrote the music we're about to hear, his Symphony in One Movement. Its 1936 premiere in Rome was followed by stateside performances in New York and Cleveland. But it was in 1937 that Arturo Toscanini heard Barber's symphony played at the Salzburg Festival. Toscanini loved it so much that he wrote to Barber and asked for a short orchestral piece. That led to the life-changing NBC broadcast premiere of Barber's Adagio for Strings. A chain of events set in motion centuries earlier by a French king directly benefited the career of one of this country's most beloved composers. Let's hear a performance of this early, significant work by Samuel Barber. Elizabeth Askren leads the Texas Festival Orchestra at the Round Top Festival in Barber's Symphony in One Movement.

0: Samuel Barber said it was a four-movement symphony in one movement, which is to say it has the character and the tempo changes of a traditional four-movement symphony, but it flows from one to the next without pause. We heard the symphony in one movement written by Samuel Barber in 1936, played by the Texas Festival Orchestra. Elizabeth Askren led that performance at the Round Top Festival Institute in Round Top, Texas. In a moment, let us strive on to finish the work we are in to bind up the nation's wounds. This is Performance Today from APM.
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0: When Abraham Lincoln was elected president for the second time, he delivered one of the greatest speeches in American history. His second inaugural address included the words, "With malice toward none, with charity for all." That speech was part of the closing scene in Steven Spielberg's 2012 film called Lincoln. Composer John Williams wrote the piece we're about to hear for that film. It's called "With Malice Toward None." John Williams made this special arrangement for the Kalidore String Quartet. They're playing it in concert in Skaneateles, New York.

with Malice Toward None. Music by John Williams from Steven Spielberg's 2012 film Lincoln. Williams originally wrote that for trumpet solo and orchestra. He recently made a string quartet arrangement for the ensemble we just heard, the Kalidore String Quartet, with a beautiful solo for the group's cellist, Estelle Choi. They gave that concert during the annual Skinny Atlas Festival in Skinny Atlas, New York. The Kalidore String Quartet got together as students at the Colburn School in Los Angeles back in 2010. And 3 years later, they were young artists in residence here on PT. Since then, it's been so impressive to see them skyrocket into such successful careers. It's always a treat to feature former PT young artists, the Kalidore String Quartet.

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0: American composer Alvin Singleton was born in Brooklyn, New York in 1940, but he's made his home in Atlanta, Georgia for about 4 decades. He came to Atlanta to work as composer in residence with the Atlanta Symphony Orchestra for several years and just stayed. But he never let go of his identity as a New Yorker. He grew up in the Bedford-Stuyvesant neighborhood of Brooklyn, Bed-Stuy. It was a tight community, pulsing musical scene, especially a jazz scene. And Alvin Singleton spent a lot of time absorbing the curves and angles of jazz during his formative years while simultaneously learning the ABCs of classical music as he studied piano. Even with all this music in his life, he was not pointing himself toward a career in music. His parents wanted him to have a quote-unquote real job, so he planned on becoming an accountant, studied those books and music theory and composition and piano. Finally, it clicked. He wanted a life in music. Bye-bye ledgers and adding machines. He got a part-time job as an usher at Lincoln Center, and he said hearing Bernstein and the New York Philharmonic play Mahler's Resurrection Symphony was mind-blowing. Singleton decided that he was going to be a composer. Fast forward to 2024, pianist Jonathan Biss has a brand new piece in his hands, Alvin Singleton's Bed-Stuy Sonata. Biss says it toggles back and forth between extremes of tempo, of character, even of language. This is a piece whose rewards unfold over the course of 17 minutes. Fragments coalesce, harmonies become peaceful. Jonathan Biss gave this performance at Spivey Hall in Morrow, Georgia. Alvin Singleton's Bed-Stuy Sonata for solo piano.

0: Pianist Jonathan Bess with music by American composer Alvin Singleton, who was born in 1940 in the Bedford-Stuyvesant neighborhood of Brooklyn, New York. And he named that work the Bed-Stuy Sonata in honor of his old stomping grounds. Jonathan Bess gave that performance at Spivey Hall at Clayton State University in Morrow, Georgia. Thanks to the Walter and Emily Spivey Foundation for sharing that concert recording with us. 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
0: From APM American Public Media, this is Performance Today. I'm Valerie Kaler. Jean Sibelius was wrestling with something pretty big when he wrote this music: the trajectory of his own musical style. He was already a national hero in Finland, but more and more often he felt dissatisfied with the music he'd written up to that point. This particular symphony, his fifth, went through revision after revision. He even revised it again after its premiere. But there's one striking section present in the first version that survived all the revisions. This gorgeous hymn for the horns, inspired by a flight of swans. We'll hear the entire Fifth Symphony this hour.
5: This is the Composer's Datebook for August 19th. I'm John Burge. In the 19th century, anybody who had the means would flee the stifling heat of the cities and head for some place green and shady and cool. A country house, a spa perhaps, or maybe just a modest cabin by a lake. In the 19th century, it was Brahms who set the fashion for composers to spend their summer months in the countryside working on their music. His violin concerto and second symphony were the products of leisurely weeks spent in the Lake District of Austria's Carinthian Alps. For the American composer Edward Collins, who lived from 1889 to 1951, the city to escape was Chicago, and his country refuge was Cedar Lake, Wisconsin. In the summer of 1913, Collins composed a concert piece for piano and orchestra. Like much of Collins' music, it was performed by the Chicago Symphony under conductor Frederick Stock, who encouraged young American talent, especially from a local boy like Collins, a native of Joliet, Illinois. These days, the music of Edward Collins has all but disappeared from American concert halls, but conductor Marin Alsop and the Concordia Orchestra recorded a sampling of Collins' major orchestral works for a series funded by the late composer's family. Composer's Datebook is produced by APM, American Public Media, in collaboration with the American Composers Forum, reminding you that all music was once new.

Also ahead, the Black Oak Ensemble with music by Jean Krah. Right now, the whimsically named band Le Bateau Ivre, The Drunken Boat, is here with the fourth movement of a quintet by Jean Krah.

One movement of a quintet for harp, flute, viola, violin, and cello by Jean Krah, played by Le Bateau Ivre, the drunken boat, named after the poem by Rimbaud. The poem is narrated by the boat, who is indeed intoxicated, letting itself be carried wherever the current takes it. The group got together in 2016 specifically to learn the piece we just heard, and they've stayed together ever since. From APM, American Public Media, this is Performance Today. I'm Valerie Kaler. I'm glad you're here for today's musical adventures and discoveries. On the way this hour, an expansive symphony by Jean Sibelius that'll get you right here. And some gorgeous chamber music from a composer you've probably never heard of, but absolutely should know about. Right now, it's music from French composer Lily Boulanger. Many people know about her sister, the great teacher and conductor Nadia Boulanger, but Lily was also an extremely talented musician. Gabriel Fauré was a friend of that family, and he realized when Lily was only two that she had perfect pitch, and he encouraged her compositional studies. She suffered from poor health her whole life, and in her early 20s started a steep decline. We're about to hear a piece Lily wrote when she was just 18, a very sweet nocturne for violin and piano. Violinist Miranda Cuxon and pianist Blair McMillan offered this as their encore after a recital at the Isabella Stewart Gardner Museum in Boston.

0: The Nocturne by Lily Boulanger. She wrote that in Paris in 1911. Violinist Miranda Cuxon and pianist Blair McMillan played that as an encore after their recital at the Isabella Stewart Gardner Museum in Boston. Lily Boulanger was such an impressive composer before her untimely death at the age of 24. She had been sick and weak her entire short life. She knew she might not be around for very long, so in her teens, she devoted herself to what seemed like an impossible goal. She wanted to win the Prix de Rome, the biggest composition prize of the day. It had only ever been won by men. Lily Boulanger entered the contest for the first time when she was 18, but she collapsed during her performance and had to withdraw. She tried again the next year. At age 19 in 1913, she won, becoming the first woman to win the Prix de Rome. French composer Lily Boulanger. In a moment, we are museum hopping from the Isabella Stewart Gardner Museum in Boston to the Flagler Museum in Florida. This is Performance Today from APM.
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0: As a classical radio announcer, I am in a prime position to hear tons and tons of music that is new to me. Sometimes I feel about it. Other times I am transported. And every once in a while, I hear something that yanks me by the lapels and demands my attention, fills me with delight. Something that inspires me to dive toward the computer and order the sheet music. That's what happened to me a while back during a Sunday night radio shift. A string trio by French composer Jean Croix showed up in my playlist. The recording was from the Chicago-based Black Oak Ensemble. And yep, I went online, bought the sheet music before we'd even finished listening to the first movement. I was thrilled to learn they still play the piece in concert and that I get to share one of those live performances with you. The Black Oak Ensemble here playing the first movement of the string trio by Jean Croix at the Flagler Museum in Palm Beach, Florida.

The Black Oak Ensemble, playing the opening movement of The String Trio by Jean Krah, in concert at the Flagler Museum in Palm Beach, Florida. Jean Krah was a composer and a war hero. During World War I, he was a commander of a torpedo boat. In 1916, the boat hit an underwater mine. Most of the crew, including Commander Krah, were flung into the water by the blast. Krah was briefly knocked unconscious. When he came to, he saw one of his sailors, also unconscious, sinking beneath the surface. Krah dove, grabbed the sailor, and brought him back to the surface, saving the man's life. Jean Krah survived the war and died of natural causes in 1932. A composer with a fascinating body of work and the rank of Rear Admiral in the French Navy.

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1: Can you imagine your birthday being declared a national holiday? Well, that's exactly what happened to Finnish composer Jean Sibelius when he turned 50. It was 1915, and Sibelius had already been considered a national treasure in Finland for more than 20 years at that point, writing music that was played around the world and using Finnish history and culture as his inspiration. The whole country took the day off on December 8, 1915, the day Sibelius turned 50. That evening, Sibelius conducted a concert of his own music, and the centerpiece was the premiere of his Symphony No. 5. It was a hit on opening night and has been popular ever since. Music that premiered on the composer's birthday, which was also a national holiday. Here's Kenneth Woods conducting the English Symphony Orchestra in concert with the Symphony No. 5 by Jean Sibelius.

On April 21, 1915, composer John Sibelius looked up and saw a magnificent flight of birds. He wrote in his diary, quote, "Today I saw 16 swans. Lord God, what beauty! They circled over me for a long time, disappeared into the solar haze like a silver ribbon. Their call, reminiscent of a small child crying. Nature's mysticism and life's angst." Sibelius was inspired by those swans to write a memorable theme in the final movement of the piece we just heard. That swan theme is a gently swaying set of chords led by the horn section of the orchestra.

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Before Mozart, there was Stamitz. More than one Stamitz. Johann Stamitz was writing in the early classical period and was the founder of the Mannheim School of Composition. His eldest son, Karl Stamitz, was a prolific early classical composer as well, who was also employed at the court of Mannheim. Karl Stamitz wrote over 50 symphonies and several works for the clarinet. Although most of his symphonies are in three movements, we'll listen to one this hour that has four. His symphony in D major, La Chasse, or The Hunt, is a wonderful example of the early classical period. I'm your host, Denise Finnegan-Hill, and you're listening to Anytime Classical. Iris by Archibald Joyce. Andrew Penny leads the RTE Concert Orchestra Dublin.

Music of the English Waltz King Archibald Joyce, titled Iris, performed by the RTE Concert Orchestra Dublin under the direction of Andrew Penny. A set of lute pieces in F minor by Jacques Guyot. Here is lutist Conrad Jungenel.

Conrad Jungheinel was on lute, performing a set of lute pieces by Jacques Gayot. Essay for Orchestra by William Banfield is next. This was originally part of a larger orchestral work, but Banfield decided that this particular movement, with themes and evocative musical sweeps, would work as a shorter concert piece. Here it is now, performed by the Chicago Sinfonietta, under the direction of Paul Freeman.

Essay for Orchestra by William Banfield. Paul Freeman led the Chicago Sinfonietta. I hope you're enjoying the selection so far on Anytime Classical, a production of Classical Music Indie. You can find us on the web at classicalmusicindie.org. I'm your host, Denise Finnegan-Hill. Thank you for joining me.

This is Anytime Classical. I'm your host, Denise Finnegan-Hill. This version of the Ave Maria by Max Bruch comes from his cantata, The Fiery Cross. His friend, the cellist Robert Hausmann, heard the original vocal work and urged Bruch to rework it for cello and orchestra. Here it is in that form, performed by cellist Ofra Harnoy and the London Symphony Orchestra under the direction of Sir Charles Mackerras.

Sir Charles Mackross led the London Symphony Orchestra, joined by cellist Ofer Harnoy in Ave Maria by Max Bruch. An early classical symphony in rare form. Most classical symphonies contain only three movements, but this is one with four by Carl Philipp Stamitz, his symphony in D major, La Chasse, or The Hunt, performed here by the London Mozart Players under the direction of Matthias Bamert.

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1: It's no wonder there are so many failed lawyers among the ranks of the great composers. Just look at the repertoire for solo instrument and orchestra. From the mid-18th century on, composers were obsessed with debate. Practically every concerto became an endless back and forth, with the soloist making a bold statement and the ensemble replying with a contrasting idea. But then, sometime in the early 1730s, along came J.S. Bach. In the keyboard concerto you'll hear this hour, the Cantor of Leipzig decided it was time to dial the competition down a notch and focus instead on collaboration. I'm Michael Toulouse. Stay with me for the keyboard concerto number 7.

Jan Václav Wojciech enrolled at the University of Prague early in the 19th century, when Mozart's music was all the rage. But as time went on, he became more interested in the works of Beethoven. He eventually moved to Vienna and spent the rest of his career there. Here's an impromptu by Wojciech. Radoslav Kvapil performs.

The Impromptu in C Major by Jan Vaclav Voržišek, that recording by pianist Radoslav Kvapil. When Camille Saint-Saëns gave his first solo recital, he was only 10 years old. On the program were concertos by Mozart and Beethoven and a prelude and fugue by Bach, all memorized. According to legend, Saint-Saëns' mother was asked, "What kind of music will he be playing at 20?" And she answered, "He will be playing his own." When Saint-Saëns was in his mid-20s, 15-year-old violinist Pablo de Sarasate asked him for a concerto. Saint-Saëns obliged, composing the violin concerto in A major. Just 4 years later, he created another work to show off Sarasate's skills. We'll hear it now. It's the introduction and Rondo Capriccioso.

Violinist Jinju Cho, gold medalist of the 2014 International Violin Competition of Indianapolis, performed with Ensemble Appassionato. You heard the introduction and Rondo Capriccioso by Saint-Saëns. Many of the solo concertos of Bach we hear today are modern reconstructions of music that was preserved for years in the composer's own later arrangements, in which Bach recast the original solo parts as keyboard music. It's a wealth of educated guesses, but no guesswork is required for the original form of the music we'll hear next. It was Bach's violin concerto in A minor. Here's the keyboard concerto number 7, Simona Dinnerstein, the soloist.

The Keyboard Concerto No. 7 in G minor by J.S. Bach, Simona Dinnerstein performed with a studio orchestra. Now the Falstaff Overture, music of Salieri.

The London Mozart Players performed music of Antonio Salieri, the Overture to Falstaff, or The Three Hoaxes. William Grant Still, like many other composers, touched on themes of the afterlife in his music. His solo piano suite Visions, written in 1936, begins on a grim note, the idea of the Last Judgment. It concludes, hopefully, with a reference to the ongoing process of improvement. At the center, Still presents his vision of heaven, Summerland, which is often performed on its own.

Lara Downes performed Summerland, music of William Grant Still. I'm Michael Toulouse. Thanks for joining me. Even if you know nothing about Hungarian folk music, chances are you'd never expect to hear it in an opera about Cleopatra. She was Egyptian, after all. Algerian folk music would also be a bit of a stretch. The trouble for Rimsky-Korsakov was that he loved to explore different orchestral colors, and he was fresh off a visit to an exposition in Paris where he heard folk music of other countries. He thought those sounds were just right for a scene featuring Cleopatra in the opera Mlada. Here's a suite from that work.

0: A suite from the opera Mlada by Nikolai Rimsky-Korsakov. Mikhail Yurovsky led the Berlin Radio Symphony Orchestra.
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0: Jan Václav Voržíšek enrolled at the University of Prague early in the 19th century, when Mozart's music was all the rage. But as time went on, he became more interested in the works of Beethoven. He eventually moved to Vienna and spent the rest of his career there. Here's an impromptu by Voržíšek. Radoslav Kvapil performs.

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1: Robert Schumann could often be his own worst enemy, creating obstacles for himself at every turn. The problem was especially bad in the year 1841, as the composer tried to convince a publisher to issue an unusual three-movement piece of orchestral music. Knowing that it wouldn't sell as a symphony, Schumann said the movements could be played individually. Yet those three pieces were laced with subtle cross-references. A passage from one movement briefly pops up in another. They really should be heard together, exactly the way you will hear them in the upcoming hour. Stay with me, Michael Toulouse, for the Overture, Scherzo, and Finale.

Musical celebrities don't necessarily need social media to be a force for good in the world. Ignatian Paderewski, for example, capitalized on his skills as a virtuoso pianist to speak on behalf of the newly independent nation of Poland. We'll hear the Krakow Philharmonic perform some of Paderewski's music.

Roland Bader led the Krakow Philharmonic Orchestra in music there of Ignaz Jan Paderewski, A Melody. The essence of the Romantic period in music is well represented in a series of four solo piano pieces by Chopin. The ballades were composed between 1831 and 1842, as the composer was becoming famous outside his native Poland. Chopin began to sketch ideas for the first of them, which we'll listen to now, when he was living in Vienna. But by the time he finished it, 4 years later, he had moved to Paris. All the composer's work on this 10-minute piece of music paid off, at least in the opinion of his contemporary Robert Schumann, who told him this piece was his favorite among all Chopin's works. Yundi performs the Ballade No. 1.

0: Yundi performed the Ballade No. 1, Music of Chopin, which earned the praise of Robert Schumann, and you'll hear some of Schumann's music later, the Overture, Scherzo, and Finale.
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4: 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I'm Kate Botello. 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
0: Manuel Ponce made the final revisions to Chapultepec, this next piece, in 1934. It had been less than a century since Spain officially recognized Mexican independence, and that historic milestone came only after about 25 years of often violent struggle. Ponce considered it his mission to challenge some aspects of Mexican national identity that were common back then. His music is named for a very old park in central Mexico City. Enrique Batiz leads the Mexico State Symphony Orchestra in Chapultepec.

Springtime Song and Dance, Chapultepec by Manuel Ponce, Enrique Batiz on the podium leading the Mexico State Symphony Orchestra. Pianist Earl Wilde performs his arrangement of music of Mozart, The Serenade from Don Giovanni.

The Serenade from Mozart's opera Don Giovanni, performed there by pianist Earl Wilde. Ray Vaughan Williams showed his love of English folk songs again and again. Here are portions of his English folk song suite.

0: The Allegri String Quartet performed excerpts there from the English Folk Song Suite of Ralph Vaughan Williams.
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0: I'm Michael Toulouse. It's good to be able to share this music with you. The symphony has been king in classical music since at least the days of Mozart and Haydn. The sinfonietta, not so much. The word implies something lighter, and that gets to the crux of the matter for Robert Schumann back in 1841. He had come up with something that was just as serious as a symphony, but it had only three movements. None of them were slow, so he didn't want to mislead anyone into thinking it was a symphony. But he thought the word sinfonietta might give people the impression that he wasn't totally serious about this work for orchestra. In the end, the composer went with overture, scherzo, and finale. We'll hear the London Symphony Orchestra performing, and the conductor here is Néma Järvi.

0: Music of Robert Schumann. At one point, that was his second symphony. He also called it a sinfonietta or symphonette, but Schumann eventually settled on the title of Overture, Scherzo, and Finale. You heard a recording by the London Symphony Orchestra with conductor Nema Järvi. There's more information about all of our music at our website. 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

If this music reminds you of something in an opera by Richard Wagner, give yourself a pat on the back. Although it was composed 6 years after Wagner's death, the score bears his name. Alexander Glazunov dedicated this orchestral fantasy to the memory of the German composer. But does Glazunov's tribute cross the line into mere imitation? His mentor Nikolai Rimsky-Korsakov thought so. He even named a specific Wagner opera as the younger Russian composer's model. I'm Michael Toulouse, and I invite you to make your own comparison. Stay with me for The Sea by Alexander Glazunov. Johann Strauss Jr. composed this next dance music in honor of a society of 10 people in Dresden. He dedicated it to them in friendship. Here's the 10 polka.

The 10 polka, Die Zehner, by Johann Strauss Jr., the Slovak Philharmonic, led there by Alfred Walter. Have you seen I, Tonya, or Diary of a Wimpy Kid? How about Tin Cup, or South Park, or The Simpsons? They're just a few of the movies and TV shows that have featured Vivaldi's Four Seasons. Four concertos written between 1720 and 1723, inspired by landscape paintings by Marco Ricci. They're among a large number of works with titles assigned by the composer himself. And Vivaldi's notion of program music was zen-like. The score includes instructions to play like a barking dog and a sleeping goat herd. Here's Summer from the Four Seasons.

0: Giuliano Carmignola performing as soloist with the Venice Baroque Orchestra. You heard Summer from the Four Seasons, famous music of Vivaldi.
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0: The legend of a ruthless woman warrior, Sharka, inspired this music of Smetana. Nikolaus Harnoncourt leads the Vienna Philharmonic.

Sharka, music of Smetana, performed by the Vienna Philharmonic with conductor Nicolas Onencourt. Guitarist Plinio Fernandez is next, performing a couple of songs by Antonio Carlos Jobim, also known simply as Tom Jobim, If Everyone Were Just Like You and The Waters of March.

The Waters of March, and before that, If Everyone Were Just Like You, two songs by Tom Jobim, performed by Plinio Fernandez. Russian composer Alexander Glazunov followed the lead of Richard Wagner with the orchestral music that's coming up. Now, a portion of a piano sonata by Florence Price, Samantha Ega, performs.

0: The third movement of the piano sonata in E minor by Florence Price, Samantha Egga performed.
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0: I'm Michael Toulouse, happy as always to share this music with you. If you're familiar with Richard Wagner's opera The Flying Dutchman, you'll have a good idea of what's coming next. It's a work of Russian composer Alexander Glazunov, The Sea, which is, by the way, dedicated to Wagner. The Royal Scottish National Orchestra performs.

0: Nima Järvi led the Royal Scottish National Orchestra in The Sea, an orchestral fantasy by Alexander Glazunov. 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
5: Coming up this hour on Anytime Classical, create your own adventure. Brazilian Serenade and a Slavonic Sequel. I'm Kate Botello with the epic poem overture from Vasily Kalinnikov. The Bachianas Brasileiras No. 6 by Heitor Villa-Lobos, Slavonic Dances Op. 72 No. 4 through 6 by Antonín Dvořák, and we'll wrap everything up with a concerto for keyboard in A major by J.S. Bach. All starting momentito. Wait, right here.

First up this hour, a polka mazurka composed in 1869 by brother number two in the Strauss family of waltz kings, Josef Strauss, who, by the way, started out his career as an engineer and only stepped into the music business to quickly cover for his brother Johann when he got sick, and he turned out to be real good at it. This is From Afar. We'll hear it played by the Vienna Philharmonic Orchestra under the direction of Lauren Mazel.

From Afar by Josef Strauss. This is Anytime Classical. Hey there, I'm Kate Botello. Appreciate your time. Thanks for spending it with me, listening to classical music together. Next, music from Russian composer Vasily Kalinnikov, composed in 1892. This is Bilina, the epic poem overture. Bilina means epic tale in Russian. And something kind of cool about this is you get to make up the epic story yourself. So this just kind of sets the whole hero's journey up for you from beginning to end, and you can just use your imagination. Telling this story for us, the Budapest Symphony Orchestra, under the direction of Antal Yankovic,

Antal Yankcevich conducted the Budapest Symphony Orchestra performing Bylina, the epic poem overture composed in 1892 by Vasily Kalinnikov. Up next this hour, number 6 from Baquianas Brasileiras, composed by Brazilian composer Heitor Villa-Lobos in 1938. These were all intended as odes to J.S. Bach, mixed with a Brazilian sound and feel. And for this one, it's specifically for flute and bassoon, and he chose this instrumentation to create the idea of an old Brazilian two-instrument serenade. In instance, we'll be serenaded by flutist Emmanuel Paud with bassoonist Friedrich Edelmann.

Papa Coda, a polka française by Johann Strauss the Younger. Next up this hour, three Slavonic dances by Antonín Dvořák, composed for piano originally in 1886 and then orchestrated in 1887. This set of Slavonic dances is basically a sequel because the first was a smashing success, so his publisher asked him to please write some more. We are about to hear three in D flat major, B flat minor, and B flat major, performed here by the Cleveland Orchestra under the direction of George Sell.

George Zell conducted the Cleveland Orchestra performing Slavonic Dances, the sequel, numbers 4, 5, and 6 by Antonín Dvořák. For our last work this hour, music from J.S. Bach, composed around the year 1738. This is a keyboard concerto. It's number 4 in A major. Music scholars think that Bach may have reworked this from a now lost concerto where the lead voice would have been for possibly an oboe or a viola. We'll hear Murray Pariah play the piano, performing with the Academy of St. Martin in the Fields.

0: Murray Pariah conducting from the piano bench, the Academy of St. Martin in the Fields. That was the Keyboard Concerto No. 4 in A major by Johann Sebastian Bach.
1: 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He said their call is reminiscent of a small child crying, nature's mysticism and life's angst. Sibelius's musical swan song on the next performance today from 8 p.m.
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0: First up this hour, a polka mazurka composed in 1869 by brother number 2 in the Strauss family of waltz kings, Josef Strauss, who, by the way, started out his career as an engineer and only stepped into the music business to quickly cover for his brother Johann when he got sick, and he turned out to be real good at it. This is From Afar. We'll hear it played by the Vienna Philharmonic Orchestra under the direction of Lauren Mazel.

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Hi there, this is Bill McLaughlin. Welcome to Exploring Music. This week we are exploring the terrible curse of the Ninth Symphony. This curse starts with the happenstance of Beethoven and Schubert writing their final symphonies, actually just about 3 or 4 years apart, 1824 for Beethoven, 1825 to 28 for Schubert. In Beethoven's case, it really was his Ninth Symphony. He was 53 years old. He had another 3 years to live, and that was the end of Beethoven's great orchestral works. He completed his life by writing string quartets. With Schubert, his last symphony was written right up to the end, died at the age of 31, and that was enough to set the romantic imagination aflame. If you wrote a Ninth Symphony, they thought, it would be your last. Antonín Dvořák, who composed his Ninth Symphony in New York City in 1893, is an altogether different story. He was also 53, the same age Beethoven had been when he made his Ninth Symphony, but Dvořák had another 10 years to live, even a little more. He died in 1904, and he wrote a lot more music. It was just that he was through with the symphonic form. Now, how is it that Dvořák, the great Bohemian master, composed his last symphony in New York City? For this, we have to thank one of the great heroes of music, Jeanette Meyer Thurber, born 1850, educated in New York and in Paris, much impressed by her time in Paris with the French school system, government-sponsored education in all of the arts as well as the humanities. She decided to put this into practice in the United States and founded a National Conservatory of Music, which admitted black as well as white pupils, had female violin students playing in the orchestra. All this was revolutionary in 1885. Then in 1891, she had her crowning inspiration. She invited Antonín Dvořák to become artistic director of the school and professor of composition. Dvořák said, "Thanks a lot, ma'am, but no thanks." And she said, "Oh, I didn't mention the salary. It's $15,000 a year." That was 25 times the $600 a year the Prague Conservatory was paying him at the time. So Dvořák wrote back and said, "Thank you, ma'am. My family and I would be pleased to consider your offer." Let's hear the opening movement of the symphony called From the New World. A great Czech conductor, Raphael Kubelik, with the Berlin Philharmonic, Antonín Dvořák.

The Americans expect great things of me. I am to show them their way into the promised land, the realm of a new independent art, in short, a national music. That's Antonín Dvořák writing back to a friend in Prague about 2 months after he had landed in the United States in the fall of 1892. It wasn't long before he got an idea of where this new national music might come from. He writes, "In the Negro melodies of America, I discover all that is needed for a great and noble school of music. They are pathetic, tender, passionate, melancholy, solemn, religious, bold, merry, gay, or what you will. It is music that suits itself to any mood or purpose. There is nothing in the whole range of composition that cannot be supplied with themes from this source." Now, where did a Bohemian composer in his mid-50s living on 17th Street on the east side of New York in 1893 hear these wonderful old spirituals? The answer is simple. Dvořák learned these tunes from one of his pupils, a young fellow from Erie, Pennsylvania, Henry Thacker Burley. Burley's parents had escaped from slavery in the South via the Underground Railway, and they taught their boy all of these wonderful old spirituals, and Dvořák fell in love with them. I think one of the most profound examples of the influence of these spirituals on Dvořák's work comes in the slow movement of the New World Symphony. And here we're going to go to a rather extraordinary recording. This is a concert given September 13th, 1997, on the occasion of a great statue of Dvořák being erected at 17th Street near 2nd Avenue. For this occasion, Stephen Richmond, who was the conductor of the orchestra that day, assembled an extraordinary orchestra composed of members of the Metropolitan Opera, New York Philharmonic, New York City Opera, New York City Ballet, the mostly Mozart orchestra, and one member from the Prague Symphony, the solo English horn player. Here's the Largo of the New World Symphony of Dvořák. This is from the Dvořák Monument Dedication Concert.

Bohemian music, without question. The composer was Antonín Dvořák. But this music has a distinctly American flavor. Dvořák said, none of the music I wrote in America would have turned out exactly the same had I not come here. We just heard the Dvořák Festival Orchestra of New York under Stephen Richmond, conductor, with Iveta Bakhmanova soloing his horn, playing the slow movement, the Largo of the New World Symphony of Dvořák. This was from a recording of the Dvořák Day concert honoring a big statue of Dvořák being placed in downtown New York. We're going to listen to another excerpt from that concert, the Dvořák Day concert back in 1997. This is a movement of a violin sonatina, which Dvořák composed, well, he got the inspiration for it during a trip to Minnesota in the summer of 1893. He had heard of Minnehaha, and he wanted to see a falls which come into the Mississippi River just below the city of Minneapolis, Minnehaha Falls. In fact, Dvořák was so fascinated with the falls that he leaned way out over the edge. I have the story that people were holding onto his coat to keep the master from falling. And as he leaned into there and listened to the sound, a theme came to his mind. We're going to hear that theme played now on the violin by a man named Josef Suk, and that's a name with deep resonance in Dvořák's history. Let's listen to the performance first, and I'll tell you a little bit more about this Josef Suk.

Violinist Josef Suk with Lincoln Mayorga at the piano. The Larghetto, the second movement of the Sonatina in G major of Antonín Dvořák, based on a theme which occurred to Dvořák as he was observing the Minnehaha Falls in Minnesota. Dvořák turned that theme into a piece for his daughter, Hotilka, who was a violinist, and her little brother to play. And the great thing about the performance we've just heard is that the violinist, Josef Suk, is the grandson of Dvořák's daughter. Antonín Dvořák is his great-grandfather, Josef Suk, present for this performance at the Dvořák Dedication Day in New York City in 1997. You're tuned into Exploring Music, and this week we are exploring the theme of Ninth Symphonies, and Dvořák's Ninth seems to have escaped the curse. It is his last symphony, but there's nothing cursed about the Symphony from the New World. Drop us a line. Let us know how you like the show. Write to us at exploringmusic@wfmt.com. Let's come back to the New World Symphony itself, and particularly to that performance, which I like so much, with the Berlin Philharmonic under Raphael Kubelik. Let's hear the Scherzo, the third movement.

the Scherzo from the New World Symphony of Antonín Dvořák. That was the Berlin Philharmonic conducted by Raphael Kubelik. And I was noticing a couple of things in that piece which reminded me of Beethoven's Ninth, which is that Dvořák's quoting his first movement. Just before the end, you hear the horn play. That's the first theme of the first movement. And a little bit later, you get the trumpet playing. That's also from the first movement, the second theme. Of course, I have to report that my two colleagues here, Noel Morris and Bill Sigmund, find something else in this movement which reminds them of the Beethoven Ninth. Here's the scherzo of Beethoven. Listen for a second. So that's Beethoven's Ninth. Now, here's the scherzo once again from Dvořák. What do you think? I've long thought that these composers are carrying on a conversation with each other that may extend over several centuries. And now let's turn to the finale, where Dvořák brings back, as parts of the material, themes from the earlier movements of the symphony. This is very much the technique that Beethoven used at the beginning of his Ninth Symphony. Let's see, for this final movement, let's go to Václav Talich with the Czech Philharmonic. Finale of Dvořák, New World.

Isn't that interesting? After all of that fire, the last chord dies away. It's like a kind of farewell. We just heard Václav Talej with the Czech Philharmonic, the finale of Dvořák's Symphony from the New World, the Symphony No. 9 in E minor. Here's a letter of Dvořák to the New York Herald Tribune, 28th of May, 1893, just about the time he finished that music. This country is full of melody, original and sympathetic and varying in mood and color and character to suit every phase of composition. It is a rich field. America can have a great and noble music of her own, growing out of the very soil and partaking of its nature, the natural voice of a free and vigorous race. Of a free and vigorous race. That line could almost come from Leaves of Grass. In any case, Dvořák came and he gave us the clue to a national music. And we're going to close today's program with something that's very fitting. This is an arrangement of the spiritual Deep River, arranged for orchestra by H.T. Burley, that pupil of Dvořák's from the National Conservatory. Here's the Dvořák Festival Orchestra with Stephen Richmond conducting Deep River.

Imagine, he wrote, a time when no large city is without its public opera house and concert hall, without its school of music and endowed orchestra, where native musicians can be heard and judged. When this is accomplished, and when music has been established as one of the reigning arts of the land, another wreath of fame and glory will be added to this country which earned its name the Land of Freedom by unshackling her slaves at the price of her own blood. Antonin Dvorak, writing in Harper's Magazine. And that's all the time we have for music today. We just heard H.D. Burley's arrangement of Deep River, beautiful old spiritual. Burley, a pupil of Dvorak during those years in the early 1890s in New York City. And that's all the time we have for today. We'll have more Ninth Symphonies coming up the next 2 days. Last symphonies from Bruckner and from Mahler. Stories considerably more tragic than the story of Dvorak's Ninth. Hope you can join us. In the meantime, stay tuned. Exploring Music is produced by Sidney Gillard at WFMT in Chicago and produced and engineered by Bill Sigmund at Digital Island Studios here in New York City. Our production assistants are Ella Pinsloop, Eric Opland, Adela Skoronsky, and Weston Williams. Rebecca Neistat is the WFMT production and syndication manager. Exploring Music is made possible by the generous support of the Paul M. Angel Family Foundation, Helen So, the Earl and Brenda Shapiro family, Mr. and Mrs. William G. Brown, Eugene Jarvis and Sasha Gerritsen, the Julian Family Foundation, and the listener supporters of WFMT. I'm Bill McLaughlin. Thanks for listening. 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

0: 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A full bar with Guinness on tap and live entertainment on the weekends are also featured. 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
3: This is Henry Fogel welcoming you to another edition of Collector's Corner. There are many famous violinists in the world, violinists who develop a huge international career, record for major labels, perform with major orchestras. There are also many other wonderful violinists whose careers just somehow don't have the same international visibility, but whose musical ability is probably equal to those of the superstars. We're going to feature on Collector's Corner today one of those, the Bulgarian violinist Elmira Darvarova. Elmira Darvarova was born in Bulgaria but escaped in the 1980s, partly through an error of a government clerk. In the early 1990s, she was the first female concertmaster of the Metropolitan Opera Orchestra, a position that she held for a few years and then left in order to establish more of a solo and chamber music career. But to this day, she is still the only female concertmaster of the Met Opera. Later on, I'll talk about some of the difficulties that she had politically in Bulgaria, but I want to begin with an example of her talent. A remarkable recording that she made of the Sonata for Solo Violin in D Minor, Opus 27, Number 3, called Ballade, by Eugenie Ysaye. Ysaye's set of six unaccompanied violin sonatas is one of the masterpieces of violin literature, following, I think, only Bach's six sonatas and partitas in terms of the quality of music for a single string instrument. The third, the Ballade, is one of the more famous of them. It's a very beautiful and clearly inspired work, and it is played with great passion and great tonal beauty by Elmira Darvarova.